0: BPR News will get you right back to more 1A in a moment. But first, these stories you'll find at BPR.org, and they both have audio files. Our climate reporter, Katie Myers, along with government reporter Laura Hackett, has a story about the river cane returning to Western North Carolina as a climate solution. The enthusiasts of river cane hope this native bamboo can help to heal all harms to land and people and strengthen the riverbank against the next flood. Felicia Sonmez, our growth and development reporter, has the insight on the $2 billion effort to rebuild I-40 after Hurricane Helene. I-40 is still reduced to one lane in each direction while construction is underway. The project's expected to be completed by the fall of 2028. And according to Blake Sobleski, who's working on the project, he says we have some additional dangers that aren't normal. We have a lot of rattlesnakes, particularly around the barrier. Those stories are at BPR.org. 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
2: This is 1A. I'm Jen White. 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

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Thanks for joining us. 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

0: Good morning. I hope your Wednesday is getting off to a good start. 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

Thanks for tuning in to BPR 10 minutes until 6 o'clock. We're headed to Europe to check in on the weather. And then a painting of George Washington is being used by the Trump administration to argue that the founders were godly men. We'll find out why. What is in that painting? Then a news update at 6. Highs today hovering right around 80, feeling a bit muggy out there. Downtown Asheville seeing a bit of light rain, and a scan across the radar, there's a little light rain on and off today. We'll have an updated forecast for you as well, but highs will hover in the 80s. 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
1: Just ahead, the FBI alleges in federal court that an American journalist who worked for Chinese state media illegally acted as an agent for the Chinese government. And then Israel has punished Israeli soldiers who desecrated Christian statues in Lebanon but denies bulldozing a convent. Satellite images say otherwise. Those are a couple of the stories coming in. And then we're going to head to South Carolina to talk about redistricting. And in between that, we'll have a news update for you. Thank you so much for tuning in to BPR News on a drizzly Wednesday morning. See some light rain activity just around the Asheville area and to the west, northwest mainly. We'll see highs today in the low 80s. With a chance of scattered showers, mainly in the afternoon, might see a thunderstorm in that mix. And then the chance of rain sort of drops a bit Thursday and Friday, which is good news. We needed the rain, but thinking about everyone in parts of Henderson County that really got hit hard. Don't see any major traffic issues to tell you about other than some of the roads that were closed and are now being repaired in Henderson County. Head to drivenc.gov for the latest. 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

0: weigh in on that proposed government-wide non-disclosure agreement. Apparently, you can submit a formal public comment during this open comment period at the Federal Register, and that's a website, and that is federalregister.gov, federalregister.gov. Thanks for tuning in to BPR News. Coming up on 20 minutes after 8, temperatures again holding in the mid-60s, have a chance of scattered showers today. Highs around 80. We're going to head to South Carolina after news headlines at 8:30. Lawmakers rejected the president's call for redistricting. We will unpack that in just a bit. 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
1: 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He was a speechwriter and deputy national security advisor for President Obama. Rhodes has written a new book, collecting and commenting on some of the most inspiring and the most divisive political speeches in American history. It's called All We Say, The Battle for American Identity in 15 Speeches. Join us.
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3: This is Morning Edition from NPR News. I'm E. Martinez.
4: And I'm Steve Inskeep. We've learned in recent days of a man charged with doing something like spying for China. Thomas Paquin II is accused of working for China without registering as a foreign agent. He's been in custody since February and is due in court on Friday. Politico's Josh Gerstein broke this story of a man between two worlds, one of the people who make their living between the United States and China.
5: He is an American journalist. He describes himself as a sort of a geopolitical consultant. He has lived in China for the last decade and a half or so, and seems to have operated kind of on the fringes of Republican politics and kind of MAGA politics since Trump came on the scene.
4: What is it that the government alleges that he did that was illegal?
5: So the U.S. government is alleging that Paquin acted as an unregistered

0: Good morning. 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I'm Awen Fain. 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

0: releasing the heaviness of the traumatic events. So having a dog as a friend is a medicine in healing trauma.
1: That's Francis Okello Oloya talking to the BBC's Myra Anubi. This has been NewsHour. Thanks very much for your company. Back same time tomorrow.

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Thanks so much for joining us here on Blue Ridge Public Radio, BPR News. Stay tuned. Coming up next is Here and Now, with news headlines in just over a minute. 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
1: Speechwriter for the president, and then became Obama's deputy national security advisor. So he was in on the negotiations with Iran on the strategy over the nuclear agreement. His new book, All We Say, is about the battle over American identity and what it means to be American through 15 speeches from Ben Franklin to President Trump. We'll be right back after a short break. I'm Terry Gross, and this is Fresh Air.

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1: 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I'm Rebecca Hillgraves. 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
2: This is Fresh Air. I'm Terry Gross, back with Ben Rhodes. And during the Obama administration, he worked in the White House as a speechwriter for the president and became Obama's deputy national security advisor. He's now a contributing opinion writer for the New York Times, an analyst for MS Now, and co-host of the podcast Pod Save the World. His new book, All We Say, is about the battle over American identity and what it means to be American through 15 speeches from Ben Franklin to Donald Trump. His previous books, After the Fall and The World as It Is, a memoir of the Obama White House, were bestsellers. So in addition to being in on the negotiations with Iran over the nuclear agreement, you were part of the administration when the Obama administration opened relations with Cuba. What was your role then? Were you a speechwriter or were you deputy national security advisor?
3: Well, I was both, but I was also the lead negotiator, Terry. So I negotiated.
2: Okay.
3: I negotiated in secret with Alejandro Castro, who is Raul Castro's son, for a year and a half. And then I went to Cuba, I don't know, probably 10 times through the end of the Obama administration. So Cuba, I was the principal negotiator.
2: So President Trump is already threatening the arrest of the former president of Cuba. And there is the implicit threat of a possible invasion of Cuba. Do you think Cuba is next?
3: I do, unfortunately. Everything that they're doing suggests that, from the indictment of Raul Castro, who I met with several times, and, you know, they're positioning military assets in the Caribbean that don't need to be there for any other reason. They're blockading Cuba so that there's no fuel that can get into Cuba. People are being killed. Children are dying. People in hospitals are dying. If you don't have access to power, that kills children who are on in the NICU, or, you know, people who are on ventilators. So it's
2: also
3: very ugly.
2: A lot of children don't have enough food.
3: They don't have enough food. And

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1: 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It's 4 o'clock.

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1: Leagues will continue to do for as long as they can, regardless of the decisions being made in Washington. This story and all of our reporting in South Africa and Mozambique was supported by the Pulitzer Center. On tomorrow's show, a popular soap opera in the age of the AIDS epidemic.
2: 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You won't get it by touching them. 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
1: A once-thriving gold mining town is one of the epicenters of the Ebola outbreak in the Democratic Republic of Congo. Health workers there are racing to contain the deadly virus, and fear is spreading fast. What's driving the crisis, and how can it be stopped? Hear from the doctors fighting the outbreak on the next morning edition from NPR News.
2: 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It's 29 minutes after 4 o'clock. 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
3: It's All Things Considered from NPR News. I'm Juana Summers.
4: And I'm Scott Detrow. It is almost time for the World Cup.
3: Coming up, we'll look at the special type of pitch that FIFA's commissioned for the games.
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6: Live from NPR News in Culver City, California, I'm Dwayne Brown. Speaking at a cabinet meeting this afternoon, President Trump pushed back on any potential peace deal with Iran after Tehran sent a memo that made no mention about its nuclear program. Trump is looking for a settlement that will reopen the Strait of Hormuz, saying he believes the strait will be open to everybody, but Iran continues to block it from commercial tanker traffic.
7: The strait's going to be open to everybody.
8: And who would control
7: it? It's international waters. Nobody's going to control it. We're going to watch over it. We'll watch over it. But nobody's going to control it. That's part of the negotiation that we have. They would like to control it. Nobody's going to control it. It's international waters, and Oman will behave just like everybody else, and we'll have to blow them up.
6: Iran blocked the strait from global commercial traffic after the U.S. and Israel attacked the country nearly 3 months ago. That sent energy prices soaring to record highs. The U.S. Southern Command struck another suspected drug trafficking boat last night, killing one of three people on board. NPR's Carrie Kahn reports more than 190 people have been killed in more than 50 strikes since last September.
9: The military posted on social media a grainy video of the hit, which it says left two survivors. It cites the target as a, quote, designated terrorist organization. No evidence is provided. Legal experts say the practice is illegal. In a series of reports this week, NPR spoke with multiple fishermen in Ecuador who say in three recent incidents, they were attacked by armed men operating in a U.S.-flagged vessel in Ecuadorian waters. They allege they were cuffed and hooded and dropped in El Salvador. They face no charges. U.S. military officials say they have no knowledge of the incidents. President Trump says eliminating drug cartels in the Western Hemisphere is a top U.S. counterterrorism priority.
6: This is NPR. A new human rights group report claims attacks against religious minorities in Bangladesh continue despite a democratic government transition earlier this year. NPR's Omkar Kendekar has more.
10: A report by the Human Rights Congress for Bangladesh Minorities

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1: And you're tuned to Blue Ridge Public Radio, BPR News. Good afternoon. It's 12 minutes before 5 o'clock. All Things Considered continues in just a moment. Still to come in this hour, a new survey from the Federal Reserve Bank of New York finds hunger in America is more pervasive now than it was during the depths of the pandemic 6 years ago. We'll hear more about that in just a few minutes. And All Things Considered, of course, continues at 5 o'clock as well. 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Traffic around the region pretty much as expected. The usual slowdowns in the usual spots on I-26 going out of Asheville on its way east, and westbound 26, that is to say the one that heads north into town, is also backed up around Biltmore Park as usual. There are spots on Hendersonville Road that are slow, and spots on I-240 on the north side of Asheville that are also slow, again, kind of in the usual spots. So this time of day, of course, if you're trying to get somewhere, plan on spending a little extra time to do it. The rain's going to let up a little bit over the weekend, but we have a little bit more to expect in the next couple of days, so batten down and bring an umbrella. It's 10 minutes before 5 o'clock. 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
2: 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I'm Juana Summers.
0: And I'm Scott Detrow. There is an evangelical worship song called How Great Is Our God that's a favorite among Christian congregations across the country. But it is also increasingly popular beyond churches at conservative political rallies. This week, as NPR examines the relationship between church and state, Bob Smetana talks to the people who wrote the song, with lyrics about God, not government, and tells us why it has become so beloved by conservative activists.
3: As a religion writer, I go to church for a living. And over the past 20 years, there's one song I've heard over and over. How great is our God. How great is our God, and worship songs like it have become part of the soundtrack of American Christianity. But lately, I've heard worship songs not only in church, but also at a lot of conservative political events. At the Jericho March, a biblical-style protest the day before the January 6th insurrection. At God and Country rallies on the steps of state capitals. How great is our God. At prayer services at the Pentagon. And how great is our God. And at Charlie Kirk's memorial service. How great. There's nothing overtly political about this song. So what's going on?
4: I can definitely tell you the song is not partisan, you know, and it's definitely being sung on both sides of the aisle.
3: Jesse Reeves is a pastor and songwriter in Austin who co-wrote How Great Is Our God. At the time, this was the early 2000s, his band was playing at Christian summer camps.
4: And so the goal was just like to write a really simple song, just that kids at summer camp would like.
3: From those teens at that summer camp, the song spread from church to church before making a leap from churches to political rallies. In 2021, How Great Is Our God showed up on the Reawaken America tour. Part traveling religious revival and part MAGA political rally, Reawaken America was led by President Trump's former national security advisor, Michael Flynn. Melody Noel Altavilla is a worship pastor at Revival Today Church in Santa Ana, California. She picked the music and led the singing on the Reawaken America tour. How Great Is Our God fit because it's easy to sing and people know the words.
5: So picking songs where people could hear it, you know, one chorus through and then catch on is great to unify the room, but also it's vertical. It gets people to remember who God is and the nature of God and to remember what really matters.
3: While on this tour, she says she had one of the most profound spiritual experiences of her life.
5: I just remember at the end of it coming off in the wings, and General Flynn was there and Roger Stone was there, and Roger's eyes were all watery. And General Flynn was like, "What was that?" And I'm like, "The Lord, that was crazy."
3: And this is why worship music works so well at political rallies.
6: It gives the space, an activist space, the idea that this is an act of worship to engage in this protest.
3: Leah Payne is a professor at Portland Seminary who studies Christian music. She says worship songs help people feel like God is right there with them. And that is a powerful tool.
6: It's like a emotional and spiritual shorthand.
3: But this makes some religious leaders really uncomfortable. Andrew Moore, a worship pastor at Woodmont Christian Church in Nashville, worries that the power of worship music is being used to send a message that God is taking sides.
7: It's like rubber stamping it as this political ideology has been approved by religion. Stamp, I don't think Jesus is cool with that.
3: One thing seems clear. There's no going back to a time when How Great Is Our God is just a popular church song. Earlier this month, Chris Tomlin, who co-wrote and recorded How Great Is Our God, played at Rededicate 250, a prayer rally on the National Mall, organized in part by the White House. It was an event heavy on politics, but Tomlin avoided political statements as he took to the stage. He strapped on an acoustic guitar and led the crowd in a large-scale sing-along, while many stood and raised their hands to the sky.

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3: A once thriving gold mining town is one of the epicenters of the Ebola outbreak in the Democratic Republic of Congo. Health workers there are racing to contain the deadly virus, and fear is spreading fast. What's driving the crisis, and how can it be stopped? Hear from the doctors fighting the outbreak tomorrow on Morning Edition from NPR News.
4: 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Good afternoon. Thanks so much for tuning in.

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2: 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You can go deeper into the stories you hear on The Daily at nytimes.com/thedaily. That's it for The Daily. I'm Rachel Abrams. See you tomorrow.
3: A once thriving gold mining town is one of the epicenters of the Ebola outbreak in the Democratic Republic of Congo. Health workers there are racing to contain the deadly virus, and fear is spreading fast. What's driving the crisis, and how can it be stopped? Hear from the doctors fighting the outbreak on the next morning edition from NPR News.

0: 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Stick around. 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
3: This is The World. I'm Marco Werman. The legendary Cuban-American trumpeter Arturo Sandoval has a new album, and it's a scorcher. Sandoval is 76 years old. As of last week, he's also a knight.
4: En atención a los méritos y circunstancias que concurren en el señor Arturo Sandoval Arocha.
3: That is the Spanish consul in Los Angeles bestowing upon the musician the second highest civil distinction in Spain on behalf of the country's king. Sandoval was singled out for knighthood because of his contributions to public service, especially in the realm of international relations. Sandoval grew up in Cuba and defected to the U.S. in 1990. He shared his story with me in our Boston studio almost 10 years ago to the day. And we're going to hear some of that conversation now. It's 1977, and Arturo Sandoval is about to meet his hero.
5: Early morning, somebody called me, a friend of mine who worked in the musician union. And he said, Arturo, I know you're a big fan of Dizzy Gillespie. He's coming this afternoon to Havana. And I said, well, that's a good joke. And he said, no, I'm very serious, man. But don't say anything that I told you this, because that could be a serious problem.

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